Hello, I'm Jeannie Richardson. Welcome to Breath of the Word. May the breath of God's Spirit breathe life into you today. Today, I want to continue sharing with you about how God is speaking to you through the inspired Word of God, which is the Bible. It is such a primary foundational standard of truth, of inspiration, of example, of stories, of how God wants to connect with you. And in fact, if I was to sum it up, I would say it was a love letter from God the Father to you. You see, God has been speaking to all of humanity through this book. And in fact, the Bible literally means the book. It is a manuscript. It is a mandate from the throne of God of how we are to walk with Him, how much He loves us, how to pursue Him with examples of how God's people walked with Him, talked with Him, interacted with Him, disobeyed Him, were separated from Him, came back to Him again and again. Why? Because His mercies endure forever. And we learn all of this from the Bible. And of course, all the Bible from the Old Testament till the New Testament was prophesying about Jesus the Messiah who would come. For behold, today I send you good news, the angels told the shepherds in Luke 2 about Jesus being born in a manger, in being laid in a manger there in Bethlehem. The Old Testament was a foreshadow speaking about Jesus, that He would come, the Messiah, the prophet, the Messiah, who would come to save the world from its sin and to bring people into an everlasting, endearing relationship with God the Father. And so all the way through, from the very beginning in Genesis, talking about the seed of Eve, and then all the way through Isaiah, all the way through, even in Psalms, we have stories and scriptures that tell about Jesus, His reign, His rule. It even talks about Him coming on a donkey. It even talks about in Isaiah 53, the Bible talks about Him being crucified. Beloved, crucifixion was not even invented by the Romans until many, many, many, many years later. I'm telling you, the Bible is inspired by God, and you need to spend time getting to know the God of the Bible, especially those of you that have access to a Bible, that have the ability to read the Bible. I am telling you, you need to get to know the God of the Bible so that you can speak for the God of the Bible. Now, again, I spoke in part one of this, of these two programs, I spoke about some people can't get a Bible right now. That's okay. God is going to still speak to you, and you'll be able to share His words and about Him to other people. Don't let not having a Bible disqualify you from sharing about Jesus as He's revealing Himself to you. But for those of you that are able to get a Bible, read the Bible, you need to learn to feed and to receive the living Word of God, which is in written form in the Bible. Now, we have some examples of how God speaks to us through the Word, through revelation. I love the story of Jesus on the road to Emmaus. It's so incredible. Here you have some people after Jesus has died on the cross, He's risen from the dead. You've got some of His followers are walking along the road to Emmaus, and they're talking about

the things that transpired, how Jesus died on a cross. And then Jesus comes up to them in Luke 24, 17, and he says to them, "What are you guys talking about? And why are you so sad?" And they're like, "Are you a stranger? Don't you know what's been going on? How can you not know what's been going on concerning Jesus of Nazareth? He was a prophet, mighty indeed, and word before God and all the people, and how the chief priests and rulers delivered him to be condemned to death and crucified." And it goes on, and it says that these disciples they told Jesus, "We were hoping that it was he who was going to redeem Israel." And so it goes on, and Jesus says to them, "Oh, foolish ones," verse 25, "and slow of heart to believe in all the prophets have spoken. Ought not, or should not, the Christ to have suffered these things and to enter into his glory?" In other words, he's saying everything that's happened was written in the Old Testament. The crucifixion, him dying, him raising from the dead, him ascending into glory. Then in verse 27, you hear one of the most remarkable scriptures in the whole Bible. I love this. Jesus talking to these two sad disciples on the way to Emmaus, lamenting over Jesus' death and not believing or receiving or understanding that all of that was written about in the Old Testament. So Jesus in verse 27 says, at the beginning, at the books of Moses and all the prophets, he, Jesus, expounded, taught them all the scriptures concerning himself. Oh my Lord. Jesus opens up or starts telling them about the scriptures in the Old Testament and in the prophets, what they wrote in the Old Testament about himself. It's incredible. Do you know that? Yes, I personally, as an equipper in the New Testament, I want you to learn the New Testament first, because it's the foundation of getting to know Jesus, getting to know how to walk as a disciple of Jesus Christ. But I will tell you, when you are ready and you've got a foundation of the Gospels, hearing Jesus' words, knowing his love and his power and the things he taught, knowing the book of Acts and all the epistles, seeing the works of Holy Spirit, seeing the examples and the teaching and training through the disciples to the churches for how to walk a Christian life and to become disciples of Jesus Christ. But once you've got that foundation, I love that when you start going through the Old Testament, Genesis through the book of Malachi, Jesus, by his Spirit, starts to open up your eyes and teach you everything concerning himself. I just love that. And so still, they didn't understand who he was. They're like, wow, this guy knows a lot about the Bible, but they didn't really know who he was still. So they went ahead and they're walking down the road and they get to their destination there in Emmaus. And Jesus acted like he was just gonna keep going. Well, they invite him in, which is Middle Eastern custom, invite him in, show him hospitality. And so they're sitting there getting ready to have a meal. And it turns out that they drew near to the village. They went in. They said, "Come abide with us." And it says, "Now it came to pass," verse 30, as Jesus was sitting at the table with these disciples, he took the bread, he blessed it, he broke it and he gave it to him, and then their eyes were opened and they knew him. I love that. It reminds me of when Jesus took the communion, the elements of the body and the blood. He took the cup of the wine and he took the body, the bread representing his body at the Last Supper, what we call now the communion. He said, "Here is my body, which is broken for you," taking the bread.
He blessed it. He broke

it. He passed it out among the people. He took the at the Last Supper, he took the cup of wine. He said, "This is my blood of the new covenant. Drink it." Becoming in that act, drinking the blood, drinking the wine that represented the blood, it represented coming into a communion like a marriage, a covenant with Jesus Christ. That's why communion is so important. But when he took the bread here, he blessed it and he broke it, their eyes were open. You know, sometimes there's a spirit of dullness upon our eyes. There's something where we just can't see the truths of what God's trying to tell us. And suddenly the spirit of revelation comes. As we receive communion, as we receive what Jesus is giving us, the living bread, the living manna, as we receive his spirit, he will show us what he wants us to know. Now, this is what I love, and this is what I'm getting to, and I want you to experience this as you're reading the Bible and you're spending time with God, getting to know his written word, which is the Bible. It says they knew him, it says this in verse 32. This is one of my favorite scriptures, even from when I was a teenager. It says in Luke 24:32, "And they said one to another, did not our heart burn within us while he talked with us on the road and while he opened the scriptures within us?" Beloved, God is speaking to your heart right now. Your heart is burning on the inside of you with the anticipation that God is speaking to you, that Jesus is speaking to you, not only by his spirit that lives within you, but by his living, inspired word, his written word, the Bible. It's so, so important. I shared on a previous video that it is only through spending time in the Bible, according to 2 Timothy 3:15, that it says all scripture is God-breathed. Scripture's God-breathed. The breath of God blew on these words, and his holy disciples wrote them down. And now that same breath is being released to you as you hear his word and as you read his word. And it said it's God-breathed. All scripture is God-breathed and is useful for teaching, rebuking, correcting, and training in righteousness. You need to be taught in righteousness. You need to allow God's holy word to speak to you truths that maybe even bring some correction or some rebuke in your life. You need to read the scriptures that bring correction and training. It's so important so that you can be a mature, trained, equipped servant of God. Now, spending time and meditating on the Bible is going to affect not only how you hear God and how you share his words by his spirit with other people, but it's going to affect your very body. In fact, in Proverbs 4, it says in verse 20, it says, "My son, give attention to my words, incline your ear to my sayings. Do not let them depart from your eyes." In other words, I read this Bible every single day. If I'm not reading it, I'm listening to it. If I'm not listening to it, I'm watching videos about it. Pretty much every single day, and even at night, I'm either reading stories about the Bible, or I've got my Bible next to my bed. I have another one. This is the one I usually minister with. I have another Bible that I have right next to my bed, and I'll pick it up and I will read it before I go to bed, and I will feel the presence of God. I consecrate even my nighttime to the Lord and reading the Bible, spending time with it. And so Proverbs 4, 20, "My son, attend to my words, incline your ears to my sayings. Do not let them depart from your eyes. Keep them in the midst of your heart." You know, you have to protect your heart. You have to guard your heart. You have to protect the seed of God's word in your heart. In Mark 4, it says the sower sows the seed of God's word. And it goes on to this whole kingdom principle about how
God's servants

plant God's seed, the seed of God's word, into people's lives. But some fall by the wayside and they do not grow. Some get scorched by the sun. Some do not have a deep root system. Satan comes immediately to steal the seed of God's word out of your heart. This is why it's so important that you have to spend time daily with God, hearing his voice, hearing his word, reading his word. And so you have to guard your heart. Protect the seed of God's word on the inside of your heart so that it will grow and bear fruit. And it will bear fruit, I promise you, beloved. The Bible says in Mark 4 that Satan comes immediately to steal the seed of God's word by affliction, persecution, the deceitfulness of riches, the cares of this world, and other things come to choke out the word of God. Satan does not want you to hear this. Satan does not want you to spend time with God, with hearing his voice and reading his word. It goes on and it says here in Proverbs 4, "For they are life to those that find them and health to all their flesh." Do you know that this word is God-breathed? He's speaking to you, and as you spend time reading this Bible, especially the scriptures about healing, it will bring healing to your body. I remember years ago when I had a diseased gallbladder, and they said, you know, you need to have that gallbladder out. And I said, let me have time to pray. Let me have time to seek the Lord. So I got all these scriptures from the Bible. I looked up all the scriptures on healing and I put them on a piece of paper. I stuck them all over the place. I read them every day. I spoke them over my body. I quoted them over my body and I released them over my body. And I used the word of God like a sword in the spirit to fight against adversity, to fight against sickness in my body. Now, I'm not saying that God does not use doctors. He does. God bless doctors. I've been to them many times and I thank God for them. God will heal through doctors. Amen. But in this situation, I spent time in the Bible. I looked up the scriptures that says, by his stripes, I was healed. I gave God a chance. Beloved, I acknowledged him first. And I gave him a chance. As I stepped out on faith and decreed and released his word over my body, I gave him a chance to move in my body. Now, if that had not produced healing, if I hadn't gotten a brand new gallbladder, I would have gone to the doctor and I would have had the surgery to remove my gallbladder. But when I go through a series on healing in some programs to come, I'm going to share in more detail how, beloved, I got a brand new gallbladder. I have documented proof of before when I had countless, they said literally countless of gallstones in my gallbladder. And then later, after I prayed, I had people pray for me. I confessed God's word, the Bible scriptures on healing over my body. I spoke over my body. I commanded healing based upon scripture. And so now I have had proof after from another medical exam, another ultrasound, and showed the doctor said, not only do I have no gallstones, but I have a brand new gallbladder. That's what he said. He said, you have a brand new gallbladder. And I'm telling you, beloved, the power of God's word in your life to bring healing, to bring deliverance, to bring understanding of what, how you need to walk with God and what you need to do. There is no situation on planet Earth that the Bible doesn't address. Do you hear me? Especially in the New Testament. God is speaking to you through the Bible. His inspired word is the Bible. And you need to spend time listening to him by reading your Bible and by spending time what we call meditating on the Bible. In Joshua 1, I believe it's verse 8, it says, "This book shall not depart from your eyes. You shall speak about it day and night. You shall meditate on it day and night. Then you will make your way."

prosperous, and then you will have good success. Now, that word meditate means to think about. It literally means to kind of roll over in your spirit, in your mind, to think about it. You know, the more you think about scriptures, the more God will breathe life into your spirit to have more and more revelation. The Bible says, in your light, we see light. And so the more you think about a scripture, the more you think about a scripture verse, the more God will speak to you about it, and more truth will come from it. It's so powerful. And so in 2 Peter 3:14, in verse 15, consider that the long suffering of our Lord is salvation. In other words, the reason why the Lord has not returned yet is because he's patient, not willing that any perish. And so, as also our beloved brother Paul, according to the wisdom given to him, has written to you, as is also in all the epistles. Do you know that you can get wisdom from spending time reading the Bible? And in Acts 17:11, it says, now the Berean Jews were more notable character. They had a more notable character. In other words, they were people of excellence. And it says they examined the scriptures every day to see if what Paul was saying was true. So there's a word called Bereans. Bereans were the people that studied the Bible to see if it was true, to see if what Paul was saying was true. And it turned out the more they studied what Paul said, the more they found out that it was actually true. We want to be Bereans. We want to be those that not only are led by the Spirit of God and receive things from the Spirit, but it has to line up with the Bible. It can't go against what God's scriptures say and how God has been teaching us. We need to know what the Bible says. So everything else is judged by that, okay? And so it goes on in Ephesians 6:17, when it talks about taking on the whole armor of God. You take the helmet of salvation, the breastplate of righteousness, having your loins girded with truth. You have your feet shod with the preparation of the gospel. But you also take the sword of the Spirit, which is the Word of God. Now, what do I mean by that? Ephesians 6:17 says, take the sword of the Spirit, which is the Word of God. It says by putting on the whole armor of God, you'll be able to quench the attacks of the enemy. Now, remember when Satan came to Jesus, when Jesus was fasting for 40 days and 40 nights in the wilderness. Afterwards, when he was at his weakest, Satan came to him and tested him if he would sin, bow down and worship me, turn these stones into bread and eat. I'm going to give you all of the kingdoms of this world if you bow down and worship me. You know, there was one test after another when he was in the wilderness. But every single time that Satan came to him to test him, what was Jesus' response? It is written. And he would quote scriptures to Satan to resist him. Jesus' weaponry was the sword of the Spirit, the Word of God. There's nothing more powerful than speaking God's word. In Luke 4, when Satan tempted Jesus, Jesus' response to him, when he said, command these stones to be bread. If you're the Son of God, prove it. And Jesus said to him, you will not live by bread alone, but every word that proceeds out of the mouth of God. Beloved, today, I want to impart to you the truth that Jesus said himself, you do not live by bread alone. What you're eating today, what you're preparing for your family, that's not the most important meal of the day. That's not the most important food. Jesus said, you will not live by bread alone, but by every word that proceeds out of the mouth of God. The word of God is your breath.
It is your life.

Jesus said, as we go into a part three of speaking and sharing about the inspired word of God, the Bible, I will be sharing with you how Jesus said in John, I believe it's John 6:63, my words are spirit and they are life. The flesh profits you nothing, but what I'm speaking to you is spirit and life. That's John 6:63. I'm sharing with you now, beloved, his words are your life. Hear his words, receive his words, not only in the spirit, because his Holy Spirit lives in you and he's speaking to you, but by spending time getting to know the Bible, be trained, be equipped, be filled, be inspired, come into a deeper relationship with God, as a not only as a child of God, but as a disciple of Jesus Christ. Let me pray for you now. Father, in the authority of Jesus' name, even as we've learned that we don't live by natural means, but by the word that proceeds out of the mouth of God, the words that proceed from you, Jesus, the words that proceed by revelation from the heart of our Heavenly Father. I pray right now, Father God, that you will cause such a hunger. You will cause such a hunger to come that we will be like those that haven't eaten for days. We will be so longing to consume your word, to learn your Bible, to know scriptures. And Lord, again, as I prayed on a previous program, I pray, God, that you will, by supernatural means and supernatural resources, equip everyone at the sound of my voice, everyone who can hear me, that they will not only receive a Bible, but they will have such a hunger, and you will lead them into scriptures that will bring them into healing, hope, and life, and ultimately and above everything else, bring them closer to you, Father, in Jesus' mighty name, amen. God bless you. I'll see you next time.

The Lord of Glory has commissioned us with the greatest task on the face of the earth and the greatest responsibility, trusting us to carry it out, to deliver His voice and His message to the whole world, no matter what the circumstances are around us. No matter how difficult the world may seem, but we have a responsibility, and this responsibility will never change. That together, we go and preach the gospel of all of creation. The Lord has blessed us at Al Karma TV with the most powerful Arabic programs on the face of the earth, featuring the most powerful ministers. Evangelistic programs, programs on apologetics, programs for the family, programs for the youth, different churches. Al Karma features more than 41 churches that are broadcast on the various Al Karma channels. The Lord has given us the ability to do this. Today, God honors us to be together, you and us, to deliver His voice in different languages to the 2 billion people who need to hear this message. They might think they are worshiping God when they kill or through many other different things. But today, we have the solution. We have the message of salvation, the message of eternal life that the world needs, which the devil resists in every way. He tries to distract us from the role we are supposed to fulfill. He tries to hinder us with family problems, with financial problems, with wars around the world. And at this time, more than ever, people need to hear God's message. That is why God has honored us today, you and us, to be able to take this message in different languages. And today, we launch a new channel called Al Karma All Nations, so we can reach the different peoples around the world in various languages. I thank God so much that today He gives us the ability to reach the entire world with His voice, just as He commanded us. Go into all the world and preach the gospel to all creation. Let's start together the Al Karma All Nations channel.

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0: 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I began my journey in India, born in the idyllic surroundings of Bhutan, where meditation was a part and parcel of life. Unfortunately, in my early childhood, I had the experience of my beloved mother experiencing severe postpartum depression. That led to multiple challenges in our family, as the principal attachment figure, the mother, was unable to function in the most optimal manner. This ultimately inspired me to be able to target brain and brain optimization as a life goal, as my dear mother continues today to inspire me about integrating the Eastern traditions that were so dear to her and the Western technology and neuroscience, and giving human beings the best chance towards optimizing their lives, recovering from their problems, and fulfilling their lives. My mother's journey was not only integral to my early advancement in obstetrics and gynecology, but also to my movement to the United Kingdom and to train under the auspices of the Royal College of Obstetricians and Gynecologists in London, and at high-risk pregnancy units, and at the Institute of Psychiatry in London, to understand the problems associated with pregnancy and postpartum depression and perimenopausal disorders, conduct research, and develop treatment protocols, but also have the good fortune of being recruited by the University of Pittsburgh School of Medicine in the US to perform research and participate in a research track of residency training. Today, I'm delighted to be a guest on this show and very happy to be able to share my story and my passion, as well as what we would love to accomplish at the Mind and Body Treatment Institute.
2: أعزائنا المشاهدين، أهلا بكم مرة تانية في الجزء الثاني من حلقتنا النهاردة عن نقص التركيز وزيادة النشاط الحركي في الأطفال. اتكلمنا عنه بالتفصيل المرة اللي فاتت، عن كل أعراضه، كل حاجة عن المرض تقريبا 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

0: And actually, I want to start from this point. What is the treatment for ADHD? Now I got diagnosed according to the criteria that you explained the last episode. How would we treat ADHD?
1: Absolutely. Thank you, Dr. Tema, and welcome, audience. You know, we talked about this, that the treatment of ADHD has to be comprehensive.
0: Right.
1: And that means that there is a component of education of the child and the family. There is also a psychological intervention. Mm-hmm. There are medications, that's a pharmacological treatment. And then there are natural remedies or non-pharmacological interventions that have also been proven to work.
0: Right.
1: In terms of educating the child and the family, I think what is important is to recognize that this child who's got this impairment is going to get better. However, it is important for the family to have a compassionate approach towards the child.
0: Right.
1: Be non-judgmental. Set the right kind of boundaries, you know, and provide the atmosphere for the child to be able to make the errors, however, be able to learn from that by setting the appropriate, you know, guidelines for the child to actually grow. And that also means that the psychological interventions would need to include a trained child psychologist, for mm-hmm. example, to provide the help and support for the family to learn about what to do, but also address the child. And primarily, cognitive behavioral therapy, for instance, is a wonderful way that has been proven to help with trying to set the cognitions and the thought process and so forth in a way that behavior actually does change.
0: So اللي كان عن فكرة التريتمنت بشكل عام لل ADHD. زي ما قلنا المرة اللي فاتت في أدوية معينة هنستخدمها في علاج ال ADHD ولكن دكتور ساندر كمان قال لنا النهاردة إنه فكرة السايكوثيرابي أو الكوجنيتيف 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
2: So Dr. Sundar, in your response, you talked about family education. If we were to take a look at the family table, like our table right here, oftentimes what I encounter is that the child gets put in the hot seat and everyone just pointing fingers about the ADHD or whatever issue is going on. And I think from a therapist perspective, what happens is that when you put the child in the middle, it only increases the anxieties. What are your thoughts on some awareness we can bring about to the family and how to handle actual practical situations when an episode is taking place?
1: Yeah, I think that's a great question, Dr. Simon, you bring up. Essentially recognizing that, you know, most of us learn with the help of corrective behaviors and so forth. And that's how the brain basically gets optimized and starts to put the patterns in the brain that help us to sort of correct our errors and so forth. And so it's extremely important in that atmosphere, not only for the family to actually learn how to deal with a child that is, you know, indulging in behaviors that may be annoying and frustrating and so forth. And that's where I think the help of a trained child psychologist who can help with behavior regulation and so forth and use cognitive techniques so that the thoughts and feelings are, you know, regulated in such a way that the parents can actually see that, what we call transference and countertransference, adjust that and then make those corrective actions. From the child's perspective also, it's extremely important to coach the child to be able to communicate effectively.
0: Right.

0: because that is part of the inattention and impulsivity that is coming on, so that the child learns how to actually express the frustration, how to express the distress and so forth, such that, you know, there is this seamless communication. It's almost like a dance, if you like. Mm-hmm. And the family needs to learn to dance differently. And I think we are going to talk a little bit about what neurofeedback does and how neurofeedback allows the child to dance better with the family.
1: So to give the family, like, simple instructions how to deal with the kid, like, what would those...
2: Yeah, I mean, my follow-up question is, I know we're focusing on the child seeing a specialist, like a child psychologist, but do you feel that there's also a significant amount of importance that the parents also be getting some kind of therapeutic help in teaching them better parenting or different parenting skills?
0: Absolutely. I think you nailed it completely, that it is both of them, the family also getting counseling and so forth in order to be able to learn the ways to be non-judgmental, to be compassionate, to set the boundaries appropriately, to actually minimize the amount of stimulation that is going on for the child, distractions and so forth, and give one task at a time and one instruction at a time and not multiple instructions, and allow that brain to get optimized slowly. You know, the child has to grow up. There is no urgency for the child to become an adult overnight. You know, so I think there is a certain amount of patience that is needed, and that's where the intervention comes in.
1: زي ما قال الدكتور شندر دلوقتي وكرر تاني فكرة إنه مش بس الولد اللي محتاج يشوف psychiatrist وpsychologist, لا العيلة كمان زي ما أنا قلت لازم تتعلم عن طريق إن أنا أديله instructions بسيطة سهلة واضحة 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the neurofeedback works how it benefits the kid and as a complex question is there any side effects from it and at what age we can start I know it's like three questions in one but so what's your input about the neurofeedback
0: thank you Dr. Thema I think that when we look at interventions we recognize that you know we can talk to the brain, which we talked about psychologically, having intervention. We can medicate the brain, which we talked about, the various stimulant medications and non-stimulant medications that can be utilized. But we can also get the brain to observe itself and self-regulate itself. Mm-hmm. Because the brain is a curious organ and wants to get better. And one of the frustrations parents have is, we have been instructing the child to do this and the teachers, but the child keeps repeating the same mistake over and over again.
1: Right.
0: So this is where what has been found is neurofeedback and the sophistication in neurofeedback over the last three decades or so in terms of the type of software that we have and in terms of the research that is being conducted and so forth is so good that we are able to show the brain its own brainwave activity. And in the process, the brain becomes a bit more curious and starts to auto-regulate itself and so forth. And that, I think, is where we are finding good results both at our practice and elsewhere across the world where neurofeedback is being used as an adjunctive treatment, sometimes even mainstream treatment, where the children and the parents do not want to use medications, do not have access to psychological interventions and so forth, where it can be done. And we can absolutely show a video of how...
1: Right. It's in slide two. We'll show it now to the audience. But at what age we can start?
0: It's interesting you bring that question up, that neurofeedback has been tried in little children as young as 1 to 3 years old,

0: potentially, in order to, yeah, absolutely help regulate the brain. But that said, as we know, the symptoms of ADHD begin between 3 and 7 and so forth.
1: Right.
0: So in the hands of a good neurofeedback therapist or clinician, it is possible to really dial in the protocols and so forth and help this child's brain to regulate itself. And there are specific protocols that help with ADHD.
1: So do you think it would be a very like wonderful help between the age of 3 and 7 before we start the medication? So it can work, it can fit this age.
0: Well, I think the way to look at this is that's the time when the brain activity is, at its robustness, if you like. The connectivity is happening at a fast rate and so forth. And it's a good time to allow the brain to witness its own activity with the help of neurofeedback, which might allow for, the alternative treatments to actually become quite efficacious and maybe minimize the use of medications, and if appropriately done, may not need the medications.
1: Okay. We'll see the video now, slide two, the ballerina effect video. Then we'll come back to explain to the audience the mechanism of work,
0: Okay,
1: right?
0: that's great.
1: Okay. دلوقتي أنا سألت دكتور ساندر فكرة النيورو فيدباك أو الأجهزة اللي إحنا بنستخدمها جديد. هنشوف دلوقتي الفيديو بيشتغل قدامنا. إيه هي فكرة الفيديو؟ إيه هي فكرة العلاج بشكل عام؟ فهو قال لي انه النوع 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I was just saying you're one of the pioneers to those kind of treatment, especially here in California. And I explained the neurofeedback and how it works. So now we talked about the family education, treatment of the kid himself or herself, and the neurofeedback.
2: Right, so now that we've discussed up to this point the pharmacological interventions, non-pharmacological interventions, there's one area that we really need to take a look at. Yeah. And that area is nutrition and consumption of various foods, and how does that affect a child diagnosed with ADHD? What are some tips and tricks, do's and don'ts? What can you help us with?
0: Yeah, thank you, Dr. Simon. I think another extremely important question with regard to how do you nourish the brain?
1: Nutrition.
0: Because ultimately, there's this child who essentially is so distracted, impulsive, and so forth, cannot pay attention to various tasks and so forth, and perhaps maybe not consuming timely meals, skipping them, and consuming fizzy drinks, maybe eating a lot of chocolate and, sweets and so on and so forth during the day. And so what we understand is that nourishing the brain appropriately gives the atmosphere in the brain for, if you introduce medications, for medications to work appropriately, psychological interventions or neurofeedback and so forth. So it's extremely important to recognize that one has to minimize the use of carbohydrates and sugars and so forth, keep the fizzy drinks at a minimum. Definitely you don't want to be drinking all of that after 7 in the evening and so forth. And also limit the amount of caffeine use and so forth in children. These are some basic nutritional components that need to be addressed. But also, we have to nourish it with super nutrients.
1: Okay.
0: So if you would allow

0: بتقل جدا، وبالتالي بتسبب أعراض كتير جدا هنناقشها دلوقتي، اللي هي أعراض الانسحاب من الإدمان أو من التعود على النوع ده من الدراجز.
1: So let's say I've been on psychostimulants, Dr. Sundar, for a period of years, and on my own I've started to self-medicate, and my tolerance has gone up, and as a result I'm suspecting that my dependence has gone up, and now I'm thinking about abstaining from taking the psychostimulants. Yeah. What kind of withdrawal symptoms can I experience?
2: Absolutely. You know, thank you again for this, because as we realize that, you know, as you take more and more of this, your brain is getting, you know, used to taking larger amounts and becoming tolerant.
0: Right.
2: And that also means that there is a limit to which you can take it. And then once you stop, the brain now is craving it. And so there are withdrawal effects. The withdrawal effects are both psychological and physiological, you know.
0: We'll have the slides up now.
2: Absolutely, you know. And essentially, you will notice that when you're taking stimulants, your appetite is suppressed. Mm-hmm. When you're withdrawing from it, you have increased hunger,
0: right?
2: Similarly, you know, you will notice that, you know, you might be more focused when you're taking too much of it. When you withdraw, you become very anxious, right? You become more irritable. You become more aggressive.
0: Right.
2: You have more mood swings, right? And, of course, it caused euphoria when you were taking it and you had become dependent and so forth. Now, the reverse of it is that you're going to get depressed, essentially, right?
0: Mm-hmm.
2: And bodily, when you're using stimulants such as meth and cocaine, you're getting very energized. You know, your body is running at, you know, 100 miles an hour. You have all the energy in the world. But the reverse of it is that you're going to feel very fatigued, tired,
0: mm-hmm.
2: you know, and you're going to have long periods of restless sleep because you were not sleeping at all,
1: right.
2: you know, for days together.
0: So you crash for
2: nightmares
0: like
2: and so
0: days.
2: So you get all the, you know, paradoxical effects, if you like, you know, the reverse of those effects that you gain by taking it on a long time, by withdrawing it, you're going to get all the deleterious effects, which is what then causes the dependence and a person to chase more and more of it.
0: Up to depression, severe depression sometimes.
2: Right? Severe depression, suicidality, you know, psychosis and so forth, requiring inpatient hospitalization. We'll be talking about the treatments in the latter part of the episode.
1: So, I mean, one of the questions I get asked by parents is that they'll say, my child has been prescribed Adderall. Is that bad? Such a simple question.
0: Right.
1: And how would you answer that question, Dr. Sundar?
2: Yeah, thank you for that. You know, I think, you know, what we have to recognize is that you have a neurodevelopmental condition in ADHD. We understand with brain scanning and brainwave, you know, testing and so forth, that there are deficits in dopamine dysregulation.
0: Mm-hmm.
2: That means in the hands of a good child psychiatrist and so forth, you obviously will benefit from taking medications such as Adderall and Ritalin in prescribed doses
0: mm-hmm.
2: for the duration that is necessary when it is, you know, in conjunction with psychological interventions, as well as, you know, treatments such as neurofeedback and nourishing the brain, comprehensive approach. However, we have to recognize that this has to be monitored on a consistent basis because there is always the risk of developing abuse and tolerance and dependence and all the side effects that come with it. So you must monitor with the help of, you know, a good trained doctor and a good trained psychologist. So it is not about it being bad, but it's about really recognizing the balance that is necessary.
0: Right. And we get the same question also from the ladies who's prescribed phenytramine for weight loss. So it's the same question.
1: Same question, right? And then the follow-up question usually is that now that my son or my daughter is on Adderall, is he going to be or is she going to be on Adderall for the rest of his or her life?
0: Right.
1: Is this a lifetime commitment? How would you respond to that?
2: You know, this again, you know, is a very important question with regard to, you know, how long should this treatment be administered and so forth.
0: And we'll divide them to like 3/3 last time. Like one of them, they last for it till the age of 16. And the other one, the other third, they last for it till the age of 23. And some of them, it lasts forever, so they have beyond treatment. So I think that's how we explained it last time.
2: That's true, that you know. That you have a proportion of folks who experience this that might have resolution of the symptoms to the extent that they can functionally perform without the need of medications.
0: Mm-hmm.
2: Still others might on and off need medications and psychological intervention and neurofeedback. And still others might you know, not have these symptoms resolved in adulthood and might need the benefit of it. Now, what is important, and we'll be touching upon this, to recognize is that there are contraindications to the use of psychostimulants,
0: right.
2: You know, and that there are medical contraindications, there are psychological contraindications towards the use, and that is why it's extremely important to recognize that use of psychostimulants has to be done in the hands of a trained psychiatrist, trained physician who understands this, and it has to be done across the lifespan. You know, if there is a medication that has to be taken over a long period of time, it also means that a long-term monitoring has to be done, just as you would do with diabetes or with hypertension. You know, if you're insulin dependent, you're going to need it for life and so forth. You are going to be in the hands of a good doctor, and you're going to measure that what needs to be measured across the span.
0: سؤال كان رائع جدا جدا جدا وهو ايه الخط الفاصل ما بين كتير قوي من الاباء والامهات بيسالوا طب انا لو ابني على ريتالين او ادرال او فايفانس او كل النوع دي من العلاجات بتاع الاي دي اتش دي وكتير من 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

0: 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Actually my question will be very specific now about ريتالين and ادرال. Is there any contra indications for them to put our kids on Ritalin and Adderalls? And is there any characteristics for getting dependent on Ritalin and Adderall specifically?
1: Yeah. I think, again, very important questions, Dr. Thema. I think in the hands of a good pediatrician or child psychiatrist, essentially, you know, a thorough evaluation is conducted before putting a child on stimulant medication, because that's a very important decision. Once you want to medicate the child, that means you're essentially working on the brain to optimize it. So you want to make sure that there are conditions that are appropriate for the child, both psychological conditions as well as physical conditions.
0: Okay.
1: So what we do know is that stimulants can actually affect the heart rhythms, you know, so they can cause what we call dysrhythmias.
0: Okay.
1: And one of them is supraventricular tachycardia. And so it is important that the child has had an EKG, or if necessary for any other heart defects that are there, such as an echo and so forth. And that is an appropriate thorough screen that is done, because you want to monitor that as time goes on, as the child is more than likely, once that decision has been made, that the child will actually have this for a while. And so you want to make sure that the body actually is able to cope with the, you know, metabolic side effects and so forth. The other is thyroid conditions. If you have an overactive thyroid, then again, it causes tachycardia and so on. So it actually enhance those, you know, problems. Mm-hmm. Glaucoma is another condition.

0: infection. And if there are blood vessel diseases, such as hypertension, you know, although rare in the childhood period, but still, you know, this is a relative contraindication in terms of making sure that, you know, the blood pressure is well regulated.
1: Does it affect the breast milk for nursing moms?
0: That's a great point. You know, we do know that stimulant medications do cross, you know, the breast milk. And so it is important to recognize that if there is attention deficit disorder in pregnancy or in the postpartum period, that a good risk-benefit analysis has been conducted and so forth, because what you don't want is that the medications and the metabolites are actually transferred through the breast milk and affecting the developing brain of the neonate.
1: سؤالي لدكتور ساندر لأنه السؤال ده الحقيقة جالنا من أحد الأباء والأمهات عن فكرة في أي تضاد أو في حاجات لازم أفحصها في طفلي قبل ما أحطه على ريتالين أو أدرول عن طريق السايكاتريست بتاعه. والحقيقة 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
2: Dr. Sundar, you know what I've discovered? It's a very fascinating correlation. Individuals who were prescribed Adderall or Ritalin in their childhood years, when they go to high school or in college, they're fascinated with experimenting with crystal methamphetamines. And then what I'd like for you to discuss is, you know, what are the withdrawal symptoms? What does the dependency look like? It's certainly, I see a tremendous correlation between discontinuing the use of Adderall and then moving right into crystal meth once they're of the appropriate age.
0: Yeah, absolutely. You know, this is an important issue in society today, where we find that the brain has gotten primed with a stimulant, if you like, you know. And so now the brain is receptive to illicit use because, of course, if you don't monitor it appropriately and don't take it as prescribed and so on and so forth, and, you know, you have the propensity to increase beyond what is prescribed, then you're going to be seeking the euphoria and all the positive benefits, which is where a lot of folks then jump into illicit use, such as use of methamphetamine and cocaine and so on. And as you know, you would, of course, initially get the benefits of euphoria, increased energy, and increased focus with the use of meth. But as we discussed earlier, once you stop it, you're going to get both psychological and systemic effects. And there's a wonderful slide that shows us the negative effects of the use of methamphetamine, and thank you. And you'll notice that, you know, there are problems related to sleep, behavior, mood symptoms, becoming increasingly paranoid, you know, and if you find someone who is constantly chatting and you can't interrupt because they just have become excessively talkative and so forth, and they're becoming irritable, the speech is not very clear, you know, they're in and out of consciousness, a bit confused, they're getting panic attacks. Okay. Sometimes they're depressed, sometimes they're elevated and so forth. That's a problem that we are seeing.
2: So could that be misconstrued sometimes as being bipolar?
0: I think that's a fair question in terms of the fact that you are experiencing this. But you have to remember that with bipolar disorder, you are getting a consistent
1: you know, behavior.
0: Defined behavior over a period of time. Whereas with someone who's using, when they are on it, they're experiencing some symptoms. When they're off it, they're experiencing other symptoms.
2: Right.
0: And when they are sober, they're not experiencing any of these symptoms.

0: So you see a different pattern. So it's almost like an artificially induced mood disorder.
1: Right.
0: It's a stimulant induced.
1: And they don't get hungry. They don't sleep for 2-3 days like the methamphetamine dependence.
2: Yeah. The joke here in the United States is that if you're a restaurant owner, the best time to ask your kitchen staff to clean the kitchen is when they're on methamphetamine.
1: Right.
2: Because they'll do a great job. And it's very thorough.
1: Oh, what other symptoms of as a negative effect of the methamphetamine, like on the skin, for example, mouth, eyes?
0: Absolutely. You know, and I think in particular with methamphetamine, and in our clinical practice we see this, it is extremely unfortunate that someone who is highly functioning can rather rapidly change over a period of short period of time, having both psychological and physiological effects. In fact, you know, we put together a slide that shows the horrors of methamphetamine use. And there are few illicit drugs of use that cause such tremendous effects on the body, the brain, and as well as the physiology.
1: We can get the slide up now on the screen to show people how it really affects the skin and the teething too.
0: Yeah,
1: teething
0: absolutely. In fact, what we notice in this slide is that this young man, age 23, you will notice, you know, how he has progressed age 25 over a period of, in just a matter of 2 years, you know, someone who had, you know, a good skin texture and so on and so forth, that has worsened completely. And this is because of the fact that there is, there are hallucinations that are caused and so forth, so that the person feels as though there are bugs under the skin and they start picking the skin. Mm-hmm. There's acne. Mm-hmm. And you will also notice that there is decreased appetite. So they're not really eating at all. And they're just almost, you know, the received wisdom in this is that they are literally consuming energy from the air, if you like, as opposed to from food. And that means that their muscles and the fat in the body is disappearing. And that's why they appear gaunt, you know. Mm-hmm. The cheeks look sunken, you know, the eye sockets look sunken and so forth. The teeth and the gums, because, you know, they're again not eating. That means that the saliva is essentially, you know, not doing what it needs to do. Plus, there is the corrosive effect of the methamphetamine on the enamel of the teeth.
1: Right.
0: And so forth, and the gums and the blood vasculature to the gums, everything is disrupted, so that you get this cumulative effect of someone who has aged several years, sometimes decades, in a short period of time because of the use of meth, as well as becoming very dependent.
1: السؤال الثاني كان بالذات لشبابنا وكثير منهم الموجودين هنا اللي بيدمنوا على نوع اسمه الكريستال ميثامفيتامين، واحنا وريناه لحضراتكم بيبقى عامل زي الكريستالز او حبات السكر. مهم جدا للاهالي تلاحظ هي 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
2: So now let's take a look at two other illicit drugs. One is cocaine and the other one is crack cocaine. Dr. Sundar, if you can walk us through a little bit about what are the similarities between these two, how do their dependencies look like, and what is their withdrawal symptoms are?
0: Yeah, absolutely. I think you bring up a very important issue with regard to the illicit stimulants, if you like. You know, there are many similarities between cocaine and methamphetamine in that they stimulate the dopamine system in the brain and produce similar effects. Now, cocaine, of course, is a Schedule II drug in the United States, and has been used as a stimulant for thousands of years, you know, and it is derived from a coca plant, you know.

0: the leaves, and it's made into a paste.
1: Okay.
0: And then the paste is converted into a powder form. And we have this elegant slide that actually shows you a pictorial representation of it. And then finally, once it's processed into a powder form, there's profit associated with selling it, you know, in the illicit form. And that means that it is then contaminated with other constituents, which is why you get all of these deleterious side effects and adverse effects on the human body, because it's not just pure cocaine. You know, the purity can range from anywhere between 10% to 85% or so, because meth is added to it and other, you know, substances are added to it. You know, so it's essentially processed in a different way. As they call it in the language, it's cut,
2: right,
0: you know, with, you know, different constituents.
2: And the most characteristic of cocaine, nasal septum perforation, sometimes when they snort it, right?
0: Yeah, that's a good point you bring up, that, you know, snorting of cocaine is associated with perforation of the nasal symptom, nasal septum. And also, cocaine can cause sudden cardiac arrest, okay, and death and stroke, because it is, at the end of the day, a vasoconstrictor, if you like.
2: 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Another important drug is phenytramine. A lot of ladies, they're fascinated with phenytramine for weight loss. So question, is it addictive and how it works and is there any side effects for it?
0: Yeah, great question, Dr. Thema. Phenytramine is, it's the generic name for a prescription stimulant weight loss medication. And in the hands of a doctor who essentially addresses weight loss and so forth, this is an additional aid, if you like, but not a sole treatment for obesity or weight loss.
2: Okay.
0: You know, because again, it works like a stimulant and decreases appetite and so forth. But at the same time, it can produce the same stimulant side effects such as euphoria, agitation, increased anxiety, you know, sleep issues, as well as, you know, if used excessively, paranoia and so forth. Now, it is less addictive than methamphetamine, which is why it has been off-label utilized as a prescription use, but it's still habit-forming, you know.
2: السؤال كان مهم جدا على ستات كتير جدا بقت بالذات هنا في امريكا انه مغرمين بفكره الفينترامين فعلا بيقلل الوزن بشكل كبير جدا ولكن السؤال جه كان هو ادكتيف. دكتور ساندر قال انه ايوه جزء منه بيبقى ادكتيف 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Usually the last question and I want to start the treatment. Now we got to the point of dependence of the psychostimulant. What is the treatment and lines of treatment for psychostimulant? And I want you to mention the neurofeedback and how it works in this treatment since you're one of the pioneers of using neurofeedback in that treatment.
0: Sure, thank you, Dr. Thema. Indeed, you know, the final question really is, so you have this problem, you've been diagnosed.
2: How to solve it?
0: How do you solve it, right, you know? And fortunately today we have the benefit of science and technology as well as all the approaches that we can combine in order to essentially get you back into recovery and get you back into wellness, you know. So again, as we talked earlier, it's a comprehensive approach. You know, if you have become dependent to a point that, you know, you're not able to
2: stop it
0: on your own with the help of outpatient, you have to get into an inpatient treatment, you know. So you'll have to have medication-assisted treatment that has to happen in the hands of trained doctors and a good center that, you know, you might have to stay in a residential.
2: And that would be the answer for, we have another question. A lady is asking, she gets depression after she stops phenytramine. So
0: yeah,
2: medication-assisted treatment would be the answer for her.
3: Yes. Right?
0: That is true, you know. If the person is really experiencing depressive symptoms,

Weed, pot, herb, grass, Mary Jane. Yes, friends, it has been called a lot of things over the course of time, but as of late, it's mainly been called legal all across the United States of America. Of course, I'm talking about the infamous marijuana. It's infamous to many, to some, I guess. Ray, Mark, they would say it's famous. I was going to say Cheech and Chong for today, yeah. But I skipped that. But guys, look, today on Way of the Master, we're going to be talking about marijuana. When I was a kid growing up back in the day, there was no question as to whether marijuana was okay or not. I mean, it was categorized as an illegal substance, and it was illegal. I mean, people did it like they do today, but it had a different

0: kind of a feel to it, you know, when you looked at it that way. But now it's legal pretty much across the United States. Mm-hmm. And Mark, you and I last night were in Los Angeles, and we smelled it everywhere. In fact, we commented about that. You smell weed everywhere now.
1: Everywhere.
2: Yeah. You don't have to buy it. Just sniff it.
1: But marijuana is literally everywhere here in Southern California.
0: Unbelievable.
1: You do not need to buy it. Like you said, secondhand smoke is going to affect you. It's insane. And I was talking to a firefighter recently, and he said the marijuana that is available today is so much stronger than 20, 30 years ago that you would get kind of underneath the table.
0: Yeah.
2: You know, you missed out a name. I'm going to date myself for marijuana. We used to call it dope.
0: Oh, dope, yeah.
2: You know
0: dope.
2: Why it was called dope?
0: Pretty much, right? Yeah, well, you know, back in the day, you would typically associate it with maybe bikers or gangsters or teenagers that were having a hard time in life. But now you've got housewives, you've got doctors, you've got politicians.
2: Yes.
0: I didn't inhale, all right? I mean, how famous has that line become with Clinton? But It has become a big problem. I mean, again, when something's illegal, it's illegal. So people will not do it as much because they don't have as much access to it. But now it's everywhere, and people are becoming more casual about it. And so we're starting to see that Christians now are starting to dabble with it or be tempted to or ask questions about it at the very least.
1: Yeah. Mm-hmm.
0: But what do we do? Is it, well, it's legal, you know, is it okay to do it? Is it like drinking my wine with dinner or whatever? So we're dealing with it more and more. Ray, you grew up in in the 10s or 20s, I don't remember. But you were in the 60s, back in the day in New Zealand. What was it like back then in that time?
2: It was good quality.
0: Oh, no. Well, Ray, of course, you've never smoked marijuana in front of kids.
2: I did once.
0: Or anything.
2: I got to qualify that.
0: Tell us the story,
2: well,
0: Ray.
2: I've done some dumb things, but this took the cake. This is really dopey. I was an inter-drug prevention work, and I was on a panel with the drug squad and the police. And
0: Ray, you had a drug prevention center.
2: Drug prevention
0: center. What street was it
2: was
0: on?
2: High Street. It was an unfortunate choice of street names.
0: Of all the streets,
2: right? Yeah.
0: It's on High Street.
2: So anyways, I was asked to be on a panel with, there's about 800 people there, a drug squad, a doctor, and myself, and we talked about drug prevention, et cetera. And I preached the gospel, very man-centered gospel in those days. They didn't understand biblical evangelism. Afterwards, the drug squad handed around a marijuana cigarette that was lit so parents could smell what it was like. And this woman came up with two little kids standing there and asking me questions about, you know, teaching kids what should we say. And as I was talking to her, my mind was in other places. Someone handed me this marijuana thing, so I just went and passed it on.
0: I've heard this story so many times, but it doesn't fail to blow my mind. I'm trying to imagine what you're talking about while you're doing that. Yeah, marijuana's terrible. You should never do it. Yeah, right.
1: Well, who did you hand it to?
2: I don't know, but I didn't realize it was supposed just to be smelt and not smoked. So it was just, it wasn't a habit. I don't know why I did it.
0: Unbelievable. What a testimony. I smoke marijuana in front of kids. All right, listen. You all know Eddie Roman. You've seen him on the program here before. He's our producer director, and usually he's behind the camera or editing. Sometimes he pops on the show. But once in a while, we set Eddie loose and send him around the world. And we sent him not long ago to Jamaica. Not that Jamaica has marijuana there or anything, or does it?

0: what do you think happens after you die? Where do we go?
1: When you die, you're gonna face a judgment, of course. They told you that you have to be a Christian to go to heaven. I personally don't think that.
0: And you have to have a good heart. Is that what you said?
1: Pure heart, clean heart. Don't lie. Live by the Ten Commandments if that's the case.
0: Let me ask you this. Is this a ganja cigarette you're smoking, right?
1: Yeah, man. Weed.
0: Now, is that legal here in Jamaica?
1: No, it's not legal. You can be charged. You can be arrested.
0: How many lies do you think you've told in your whole life?
1: I've been incarcerated before, and I had to tell a lie. I had to make up a story just not to put other people in problem. That was not snitching.
0: Sure. So what do you call someone who tells lies?
1: Who tells lies? A liar. You're a liar. Okay.
0: Have you ever stole something, even something small?
1: A pencil. When I was a kid, we are a lighter, you know?
0: So what do you call someone who steals things?
1: You're a thief. I think that this is something that people live and feed off the Lord. The

0: faith that we have in him. You know, because I got faith, not because I'm not a Christian.
1: If I had my faith in this chair right here, but the chair was old and it broke when I sat on it, my faith might be real, but it might be placed in the wrong thing. So it's important for us to make sure our faith is you've committed many sins, just like me, right? Nobody's perfect, like you said. But if you were to find yourself dying today and you stood before your Creator and he was to judge you, and he saw you as a liar and a thief and a blasphemer and a murderer at heart, an adulterer at heart, do you think he would see you as someone who is innocent or someone who is guilty of breaking his law?
0: I would think he would saw me as somebody lost, is what I think in my head, because sometimes I think I'm lost from the truth, as a lot of people out there. I know I'm confused, not the thing.
1: Does it concern you at all that if you were to die today and stand before God and he was to judge you, you would be guilty of committing all these sins, and that you would end up in hell if God was to judge you based on that? Does that concern you at all?
0: It does, to be honest, a bit, because nobody wants to go to hell.
1: When you sinned against God, when you broke the Ten Commandments, you broke God's law. Do you know what God did a long time ago that he would pay the price for your sin?
0: When he sacrificed his own son?
1: Absolutely. So think of it like this. You broke God's law. Jesus paid the fine. Jesus Christ was God in human flesh. He lived the perfect life. He accomplished all righteousness. And then he gave his life on the cross for sin. He was paying the price for sin, but not for his own sin. When you turn from your sin and put your faith in Jesus Christ, God will save you from the punishment you deserve. That's what's called being born again.
0: He told Nicodemus, he had told that man, he needs to be reborn.
1: Absolutely. So you know a lot of the Bible. I can tell. Maybe you went to church.
0: I used to.
1: Okay. So you have some information inside of your mind, and it's good information. But what you need to do is apply that information. You know about Jesus Christ, but you need to know Jesus Christ. The faith that you have, as you've admitted, you don't know if it's real. You consider yourself lost. So I would challenge you to allow yourself to be found. Thanks so much for talking to me, my friend. It's been a pleasure.
0: Yeah, man. Respect, man.
2: You know, there are so few people as cool as Jamaicans when they talk.
3: Not only that, I love their music, too.
2: Yeah, it's just like, gives you this vibe.
3: Yeah.
2: But that guy looked like my cousin Fufu. Ray, what were you saying about my eyes?
3: Yeah, he had your eyes. Yeah. I wonder where they went to.
2: Yeah, not me, too. Amazing. I can't see. But listen, and by the way, why is it always a pencil that someone stole?
3: Yeah, very small pencil. A small piece of candy. It was a small store eraser.
4: It had no eraser.
2: Tiny pencil.
3: It didn't work.
2: I love it. You know what this reminded me of? You guys remember, I mean, you're talking to people on the streets that were smoking weed, but you guys remember when we were in Holland? The Grasshopper Cafe. That's in one of our Way the Master episodes.
3: Oh, that's right, yeah.
2: I mean, we walked into a place. I remember there's a menu. Like, there's different bubble gum, pot, you know, and all these different flavors of marijuana you could choose. But yeah, that was surreal. And little by little, that's how the U.S. is becoming. Now, I have a question for you guys. It was simple for us as Christians back when marijuana was illegal to just simply say, hey, you know, Romans 13, obey the laws of the land, end of discussion. It's illegal to smoke marijuana. Well, now it's becoming legal. So how do you guys respond to the person who says, why can't we smoke marijuana as Christians?
3: Because it's dumb to take anything into your lungs in the form of smoke. And not only that, it's a weed. It's called a weed. It's part of the curse. So why would you smoke part of the curse?
2: It's natural, bro.
3: Yeah, and it makes you feel good. But the criteria for doing things in this life isn't, does it make me feel good? Because a lot of things make me feel good that are wrong. It's, is this right? Would God frown upon it? And the scripture says, take care of the temple of the Holy Spirit. Mm. And don't do anything that would dishonor it or take it down.
4: Yeah. Right. You know, the Apostle Paul said, all things are lawful for me, but I will not be brought underneath the power of any.
2: Yeah.
4: Now, you had brought up alcohol earlier. You can go out to dinner and have a glass of wine, and it can't alter your mind. Right? The sole purpose of marijuana is to alter the mind, to put you in a different state of consciousness.
2: Yeah.
4: That is the sole purpose of marijuana. Mm. You know, and we're not talking about medicinal purposes, right? But in the area of recreational use, if you smoke marijuana, you will alter your mind and you will not be able to have a place where you can think clearly as God has commanded you to do so.

0: you know, God has not given us a spirit of fear, but power, love, and a sound mind. Yeah. We remove that sound mind when we begin to smoke marijuana. Yeah.
1: This is another thing we've got to remember, that we've got a problem with alcohol at the moment. The problem isn't with alcohol. You know, we tend to blame the symptoms rather than the cause. We say, California's got a litter problem. No, it doesn't. Mm. It has a lazy people problem, yeah. A drop litter.
2: So true.
1: And we don't have a drug problem or alcohol problem. We have a people problem, and they abuse drugs.
2: Yeah.
1: Marijuana, or cannabis sativa, has an active ingredient, THC, that stays in the system for 72 hours.
2: Wow.
1: Remember, I was driving, talking about smelling marijuana when you're in Hollywood yesterday. I was riding around to the local college, and I went past a truck, and waft from the truck came the smell of marijuana. I think yeah. smoking and driving. And you can't blame people if that's a recreational drug that makes you feel relaxed. When do you want to feel relaxed? It's when you're stuck in traffic yeah. on a freeway, and when you're driving 60, 70 miles an hour. High as a kite. So I think we're going to reap a terrible consequence.
2: Yeah, and we already are. And Mark, I love what you referenced earlier, 1 Corinthians 6:12, where Paul says, right, I won't come under the control or power of any or be mastered by anything. Yeah. And then Galatians 5:20 talks about, and there in the list of the fruit of the flesh, sorcery, and that word is pharmakia in the Greek, which is drug use. And so even scripturally, of course, we have a basis for it. But, you know, it's interesting. Oftentimes, Christians will point to the damaging effects of cigarette smoke, but they won't talk about even just that aspect of marijuana, not to mention what it does to your brain. Mm. So, anyhow, friends, look, you don't have to go to Jamaica to find people smoking pot. You can find them actually here where our ministry is located in lovely Bellflower, California. Ray had an experience here.
1: Okay, Alan, can I have permission to interview you for YouTube and all media purposes?
3: Yes, sir.
1: Are you high?
3: High as a kite.
1: Can you think clearly?
3: Yes, sir.
1: Okay, what's 7 sixes?
3: Seven what?
1: 7 times 6.
3: 7 times 6. It wouldn't be 36.
1: Okay, do you think there's an afterlife?
3: Yes, sir.
1: You think God exists?
3: Yes, sir.
1: Now, have you heard of Murphy's Law?
3: I've heard of Murphy.
1: You've never heard of Murphy's Law?
3: No, I haven't, sir.
1: This is Murphy's Law. What can go wrong will go wrong. Do you think that's right?
3: If it goes wrong, it's not right.
1: No, things go wrong in life. Things break down. You have problems almost every day. Things don't work out as you expect. I mean, life is beautiful. You've got beautiful sky. You've got birds and flowers and trees and puppies and kittens and ponies and friends and family. And yet problems come up every day. Why do you think there's even more serious things happen to people, like disease and pain and suffering and death? Why do you think that exists?
3: Because of death itself?
1: Well, it's because we live in a fallen creation. In the beginning, God made everything perfect with no disease, pain, suffering, or death. And when evil or sin came into the world, it brought with it all these problems that so beset humanity. What's the biggest problem you have to face in your life? Do you know what it is?
3: Death itself.
1: Yeah. Hey, now, do you think you're a sinner?
3: Yes, sir.
1: Are you an evil person?
3: Yes, sir.
1: You are?
3: Yes, sir.
1: You mean you've broken the commandments?
3: I have broken a commandment.
1: Tell me what commandments you've broken.
3: Stealing.
1: You're a thief?
3: I've thieved before.
1: So you're a thief?
3: Yes.
1: Are you a liar?
3: Not pathologically.
1: Say that again?
3: Not pathologically.
1: Okay. Have you ever used God's name in vain?
3: Yes, sir.
1: Okay, now Jesus said, if you look at a woman and lust for her, you commit adultery with her in your heart. Have you ever looked at a woman with lust?
3: That would be adultery.
1: Yeah, if you look at a woman with lust, the Bible says you commit adultery in your heart. Have you ever done that?
3: True.
1: Have you had sex before marriage?
3: True.
1: You have?
3: Truth.
1: So, I'm not judging you, but you've just told me you're a lying thief, a blasphemer, a fornicator, and an adulterer at heart. So if God judges you by the Ten Commandments on Judgment Day, we've looked at four of them, you're going to be innocent or guilty?
3: Guilty.
1: Heaven or hell?
3: Hell.
1: Now, does that concern you?
3: Yes.
1: Okay, now tell me, why did Jesus die on the cross?
3: To free us from sin.
1: Well, to take the punishment for our sin. You and I broke God's law, the Ten Commandments. Ten Commandments are called the moral law. Jesus paid the fine. That's why he cried out, "It is finished," when he was on the cross. In other words, the debt has been paid. So if you're in court and someone pays your fine, the judge can legally let you go. He can say, Brian's guilty, but someone paid his speeding fines, he's out of here. And he can do that which is right and just and legal. Well, God can legally dismiss your case, forgive your sins, commute your death sentence, let you live forever, or because of that suffering death of Christ on the cross through his death and resurrection. What you have to do in response to that is repent of your sins and trust in Jesus Christ. Repentance is an old-fashioned word. It just means turn from sin. It means, as the Bible says, let everyone that names the name of Christ depart from iniquity. Don't say, I'm a Christian, and lie and steal and fornicate and lust. You let all that go. You turn from it because you don't want to play the hypocrite, because hypocrites will end up in hell. And you trust in Jesus like you trust a parachute. Does this make sense?
3: Yes, sir.
1: Now, I know you're high, but is it coming through to your brain?
3: Yes, sir.
1: So you're going to think seriously about this? You're going to remember what we talked about?
3: Yes, sir.
1: Okay, do you have a Bible at home?
3: Yes, sir.
1: Well, I appreciate you listening to me. I'll give you some literature. Hey, thanks a lot.
2: Boy, I'm so glad he's heard of Murphy. So, Ray, I'm trying to wrap my head around this. You gave the guy, what would you give the guy a multiplication problem for?
1: To see if his brain was working.
2: I wish you would have given him like a one of those word problems. Tom and Jenny had six apples. That would have been great. But Ray, let me ask you this real quick, and we got to move on to the next video. But you asked him, is this getting through? Like, what were you thinking at the end there?
1: Well, the good soil here is he who hears and understands. I wanted him to understand he was in danger. I didn't want him to miss that. And I was hoping the dope wouldn't make him so dopey he wouldn't miss it.
2: Yeah. Well, friends, you've obviously seen Ray Comfort interview people in the famous Huntington Beach area. And there have been a lot of colorful characters that have come across his camera, but not very many as colorful as this gentleman.
1: Can I have permission to interview you for YouTube and all media purposes?
4: Yes, sir. That's a fact. You can have permission to interview me.
1: You think there's an afterlife?
4: I believe that's obvious from nature and science that there is an afterlife.
1: Do you smoke marijuana?
4: Sir, I said that my creed is Genesis, the Bible, that God gave man the herb of the field.
1: But not to smoke it. If you smoke it, it's going to clog up your lungs and you won't be able to breathe when you get older.
4: Sir, I've smoked approximately 500 pounds of high-cost, low-quality filtered cigarettes over 37 years, and I'm not dead yet.
1: Now, getting close. Now, what's going to happen after you die? Are you going to make it to heaven? Are you a good person?
4: Sir, I believe that my salvation is sealed due to the fact that I have been chosen like a woman chooses a man to love him.
1: So what do I have to do to be saved? What would you say to me if I was dying? Got 3 minutes to live. How do I make it to heaven? What do you say?
4: Just know that God is love, brother.
1: Are you a good person?
4: Sir, I'm a man, sir. And as a man, we have the ability to create with thought, word, and deed. And if I go negative, sir, I pray for fire to burn every soul on the earth. I'm a bad man, sir. But it's God's grace, his unmerited favor towards man, that is the expression of that love.
1: So to be saved, I have to acknowledge my sins. Jesus said, if I look with lust, I commit adultery in my heart. If you hate someone, the Bible says you commit murder in your heart. Lying lips are an abomination to the Lord, and all liars live their part in the lake of fire. God's justice is according to righteousness. The Bible says, behold the goodness and severity of God. On judgment day, God is going to be incredibly severe on sin. And so we need to repent and trust in him who died on the cross, rose again on the third day, because he took the punishment for the sin of the world. We broke the law, Ten Commandments, Jesus paid the fine, and rose from the dead and defeated death. And if we'll repent and trust in him, not our goodness, but trust in him alone, God promises to remit our sins. Is that correct?
4: Sir, you presented it to me like it's a fact and asked me if I believe that it's correct. What I believe, sir, is that there is a need to recognize that universally throughout time and place that God is love.
1: So do you think Darwin was right?
4: I believe that Darwin is correct on some levels. To take all the work of Darwin and to be able to say that all of it is right, like my last name, sir, I would say that much like me, sir, I'm right often, not always.
1: What do you think of the words of Jesus? He said, in the beginning, God made them male and female. He didn't make primates. He made male and female, fully formed.
4: That word in Genesis does not qualify Please ask the question again, sir. I lost my train of thought in relative to answering. Please.

0: repeat the question.
1: And that's what marijuana does to you. It dulls the brain.
0: Is that a fact, sir?
1: Yes, sir.
0: We say this, gentlemen, agree to disagree. Agree to disagree, sir. I will not argue or contend. You have a right to have your opinion, brother, and I have a right to have mine. Let me ask you a question, sir. Do you believe that God is love?
1: Yeah, but to say he's love without saying he's justice and truth.
0: You believe God is love, yes, but...
1: Yes, God is

0: He is also just and holy, and by no means clear the guilty. So to say God is just love is to create an idol. And if you create an idol, you won't fear him and you won't turn from sin and trust in the Savior. So it's important to present the character and nature of God as revealed in Scripture, that God is just and holy, he's loving and merciful, and all that was revealed in the cross. So do you think the eye evolved, or was it created by God?
1: So there's, I believe, evidence in the creation of divine architecture or divine intelligent design. And I believe the eye is connected to the pineal gland, and in the more primitive animals, like a frog, it occurs on the top of the head. It is a light sensor that is connected to the eyes and controls the circadian rhythm. And when you talk about these idols, sir, engraven images you're talking about, there's a billion of them on this smartphone, which is actually retarded, in my opinion, sir, because it's in fail mode half the time. And I believe it is what John the Revelator prophesied as the mark of the beast. It is in your hand. Bank electronic automatic systems transfer. BEAST.
0: You remember the question?
1: The question was, is the relative to the
0: did the eye evolve?
1: The eye evolving, correct. The eye evolved.
2: Hey, what district was that California congressman from? Seriously. Oh, Ray, that, I mean, when you get an interview like that, you must, like, guard the footage, you know, because it's cool.
0: It's magic. I love them. And actually, I do. When I sometimes get an interview like that, I think there's going to be an earthquake. Phone's going to fall down a crack in the earth and be swatted up. And I hold the phone and I get home. I download it real quick because they really are unique. And
2: yeah, that was something else. And I love how he kept calling you sir.
0: Yes,
2: sir.
0: I thought he was going to hit me at one stage.
2: BEAST. that was something else. But you know, we cannot, even in a situation like that, because when we've talked to people, usually when we talk to people that are under the influence of something, it's usually alcohol. And it's hard to imagine anything is getting through. But Mark, God is able. I was telling you guys a story last night about that young man, Travis, right?
0: Yeah.
2: At the camp, Mohawk, demonic symbols. And I thought, no. And he got saved. And a year and a half later, I saw him. And he was on the worship team in his church. And God is able to work.
3: Absolutely. We begin to think about marijuana, and it releases our self-control. And anytime we release our self-control, it's sin. So whatever it is, you know, whether you're smoking marijuana, whether you're using edibles, it doesn't matter. And we've all had our encounters where we've talked to people, and we feel like it's not getting through. Nothing is happening. No, God is always up to a million things that you don't know about.
2: Yeah.
3: So if we can always remember that God's word does not return void. And oftentimes, Ray, when you're open air preaching, you will share the gospel, even if the person is not fully paying attention, because there's other people that are paying attention.
2: Yeah.
3: You know, we try to maybe put a gospel track in their hands, and when they sober up, they can come too, and then they can read the message that is inerrant. And we just leave the results to God. We can't lose sight of that.
0: I always have Legion in mind. Because you think of Legion out there cutting himself, filled with demons, but the Bible says he fell at the feet of Jesus.
2: Amen.
0: The demons didn't hold him back. So dope and alcohol, as far as I'm concerned, won't hold someone coming back, coming to the cross if God's drawing them.
2: Yeah, and I love the description. It's amazing. We talked about a lot of this last night, Mark, but where it talks about that demoniac, it says, and he was clothed and seated and in his right mind.
3: Yeah.
2: I mean, look, from watching that last interview, it's evident that this gentleman was not in his right mind.
0: Yeah.
2: And I hope, Christian, for those of you that are watching right now, and we're all in different places, it's hard for us to imagine someone being tempted with marijuana, because that's not anything that would tempt us. But I know some of you out there may be. Listen, if you claim the name of Christ, you have no business dabbling with things that are going to damage your mind. You need to be sober-minded in order to proclaim the gospel for God's glory. Now, Ray, some time ago, you had witnessed to someone that was smoking weed, and you ran into them again.
0: Jesse, I interviewed you a few months ago, and you were high as a kite, and you asked me if I'd interview you again.
4: Yes.
0: Why is that?
4: It's because I feel like I've changed since then, and I feel like the Lord is my Savior.
0: And what's this? And where did you get that? And you were on camera a little while ago, weren't you?
4: I was on camera, yes.
0: You were pretty high. You're reading the Bible?
4: I was pretty high, but yes, I was reading the Bible.

0: Bible. It's a guide, and it has photos and images of the Bible. Judah, Israel.
1: So something's happening in your life. You think God's touching you?
0: Yes, yes I do.
1: You don't think about the gospel seriously?
0: Yes, yes.
1: Hey, thanks for sharing that with me. It's a great encouragement.
2: Oh, what a way to end the program. How cool, that same guy, you know?
3: Yeah.
2: It reminded me of the gentleman that Kirk witnessed to, the gangster.
3: Oh, yes.
2: Ran into him 5 years later. So, friends, that's a reminder of what God is able to do. Whether it's someone that is living in the gang lifestyle, or someone who might be addicted to drugs, or someone who's smoking weed, or whatever it is, you have to remember that God is able. Those people that you saw Ray encounter, we had a few laughs about it and stuff, but this is a serious thing. We're talking about the everlasting gospel that God can use to transform a life forever. What are you doing about it, Christian? Are you getting out there and determining to be the ambassador that you are? You are an ambassador for Christ. The question is what kind are you? Get out there and experience the adventure that you saw Ray experience there, and God's going to use you mightily. Thanks for joining us. We'll see you next time on Way of the Master.
4: We hope this episode of Way of the Master has inspired you to share the message of eternal life. 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

Welcome to our program, Beyond the Veil. My name is Bert Therrius. We are so privileged and so honored to be with you across the nations. Many are watching this program. The gospel is not hindered. The gospel cannot be chained. Even in nations where the gospel is not allowed to be preached, even in nations where it is illegal to convert people to Christ, the gospel, I'm glad to say, is going through the airwaves and into these nations. If you're watching today, find a place to sit and listen. Close your door if you have to, because the things that we are saying are eternal. It's the Word of God. It's this book. There's no other book like this book. This is the book of books. Never trade the Bible for any other book. And so our authority is established on the Bible, the Word of God. And we've been talking about invisible things. We've been talking about the eternal destiny of mankind. That there is death. There is something that comes after death. It's a mystery for some, but the Bible has opened up this mystery to us. There is a heaven and there is a hell. And I know we've spent much time talking about hell. And we haven't spent a lot of time talking about heaven. Do you know why? Because even Jesus himself, our merciful Savior, talked about hell 14 times more than he talked about heaven. Now you think about that. Most preachers don't preach about hell today because it makes people uncomfortable. People don't like it. And yet Jesus preached more on hell than heaven. Why was that? Because he wanted to plant the fear of God in people's hearts. He wanted to know that you are not dealing with a man, you are dealing with Almighty God. And the Bible says in Hebrews 10 that it is a fearful thing to fall into the hands of the living God. The Bible says over in Romans, I believe chapter 10, behold the goodness and the severity of God.

See, there's a seriousness about God and a seriousness about hell. Jesus warned his people. He warned the Jews. He warned the people that he taught and preached to about hell and about the afterlife and about his return. And so we're not playing today. We feel like as we have studied these topics that we've been there. We've been to heaven and back. We've been to hell and back. When you study the scriptures on heaven and hell, it almost feels like you've been there, because the reality of these things, the revelation of these things, the Holy Spirit makes these things real to us. And we told you the story that Jesus told about the rich man and Lazarus. And we've been going over that story, how Jesus was the first person to cross over between the two compartments that are part of Hades. The lowest part of Hades, which is where the wicked and the unrighteous went. And then the upper part of Hades, which is called Paradise or Abraham's bosom, where the righteous go. Jesus, when he was crucified, he went under the earth and he preached to both sides of Hades, and he opened the gates of the righteous in Hades and released them from their prison. Of course, he didn't go to the wicked, the lower side of Hades and release them. They are there. Multitudes of the wicked who did not have a covenant with Jehovah God, they are still there awaiting their judgment in the future. But I want to look at this word, the gates of Hades, because Jesus made a statement in Matthew chapter 16, and we alluded to it in our last program, I believe, in Acts chapter 16. Jesus asked his disciples a question. In verse 13, Matthew 16, beginning with verse 13, we'll read several verses here. Who do men say that I, the Son of Man, am? Jesus is asking that to his disciples. Jesus was the Son of Man, but he was also the Son of God. He was 100% man and 100% God. I don't understand that. It's hard to explain that, but he was 100% man and 100% God. In order, he had to be 100% man to qualify to be our Savior and to be our Lord. And he was 100% God because he was born of the Spirit of God. He did not have an earthly father. He did not have a biological father. The Spirit of the Most High God came upon a virgin, and Jesus was born in her womb. So the blood that was inside Jesus' body it was not mixed. It did not come from a biological man. His blood was holy blood. That is why he qualifies to be our Lord and Savior. It's not about a religion. I've been saying this. It's not about a religion. It's about Jesus Christ. The devil has a certain philosophy. He's trying to divert us away from the person of Jesus Christ. He invents religion. They say that the devil invents a new religion every year. The devil has even split the body of Christ and Christianity into many, many denominations and many different belief systems. This is what he does. He pollutes everything. He defiles Christianity by injecting these false beliefs into people and creating new religions all the time. And many of these new religions, they depend on their own system of works for salvation. They don't depend on Jesus. The devil hates Jesus Christ. Do you understand? The devil hates Jesus Christ. He curses Jesus Christ. He curses righteousness. He hates righteousness. I remember one time when I was a missionary in Africa, I actually taught a class, a Bible class, called Righteousness. And I talked about how Jesus made us righteous through his death and his

burial and resurrection. Him who knew no sin was made sin for us. We're going to talk about that verse. That we might become the righteousness of God in Christ. Jesus made an exchange at the cross. He became sin so we could become his righteousness. Well, I was teaching. There was one of my favorite classes to teach. And it's a class where a lot of the students got excited to learn about their righteousness, that they were no longer sinners. You know, the Bible doesn't call us sinners anymore. When you come to Jesus Christ and you receive eternal life, the Bible calls you a saint. See, there's one denomination that only think that special people are called saints. But in the Bible, when Paul wrote his letters to the Corinthians, to the Ephesians, the Galatians, the Philippians, all of these different churches in these different cities, he addressed them as the saints, to the saints at Philippi, to the saints at Ephesus, to the saints at Corinth. He called them all saints. These were normal people just like you and I are. They were human beings that had imperfections and had faults and flaws, and yet the Apostle Paul called them saints. If you've been born again of Jesus Christ, if you've been born again of the Spirit of God, you too are a saint. So I was teaching this class on righteousness and getting the students so fired up. Many were delivered from religion in that class. Many were delivered from the traditions of their forefathers, the tradition of men. And they started rejoicing and dancing and shouting in that class because the eyes of their understanding were open. They received a revelation of who they were in Jesus Christ. And I remember I was walking out in the city one day, and a demon-possessed man spoke to me, and I knew it was the devil in him. He looked at me and said, "I know who you are, Mr. Righteousness." When he said that, I went, wow, he knows I teach. The devil knows I teach a class on righteousness. The devil doesn't know everything, but he knew that I was teaching a class on righteousness, and he hated me for it. Because many were being set free from religion and from the traditions of men. This is one of the greatest highways that the devil has built. Remember, Jesus said that the way to eternal life is narrow and few people find it. And he said the way to death and destruction is wide and broad, and there are multitudes that go in the broad way. The devil has many broad ways. The devil has built many highways to deceive the human beings on this earth. One of his highways is the highway of religion. It's probably the biggest highway. It's the most deceptive one because it's so close to the truth, and yet it's so far. Because it does involve a direct relationship with the Lord. We need to have a relationship with God, not a religion. God did not create man so he could have religion. He did not create man so we could have different denominations and be divided amongst ourselves. He created man for friendship. He created man for fellowship. He created man for himself. He created man to walk and talk with him. When you get away from that relationship, you get into religion. You become dry. You become hard. You become a very crusty person. But when you have a relationship with the Lord, your heart is melted over and over again by his love. Your heart is melted over and over again because you're communing with him. You're communing with him. His spirit is moving in you because you're worshiping him. You're loving him. In religion, people don't love. There's no love in religion. There's only rules and regulations and formulas and systems. Jesus didn't come for any of that. He came to reconcile us to God. And here in Matthew chapter 16, he asked his disciples who he was. And notice Simon Peter, he was always the first one to speak up. Simon Peter spoke up and said, "You are the Christ, the Son of the living God." And Jesus answered and said, "Blessed are you, Simon Bar-Jonah.

for flesh and blood has not revealed this to you, but my Father in heaven has revealed this to you. Revealed what? Revealed that Jesus Christ was the Son of the living God. The Son of the living God. Jesus Christ was. Peter received a revelation of who Jesus Christ was. And notice what Jesus said. And I also say to you, Peter, that on this rock I will build my church, and the gates of Hades shall not prevail against it. Oh, there's so much in this verse. We don't have time to get into all of it right now. But notice the expression, the gates of Hades will not prevail against it. When we come back, we got to take a break. When we come back from the break, we're going to talk about the significance of the gates of Hades. Why did the gates of Hades close on the Old Testament saints, but not on the church of Jesus Christ? Why is the church so privileged? Members of Christ's church are so privileged that the gates of Hades did not close to them, but the gates of Hades opened to them. And now when we die, we go directly into the presence of God. We don't have to pass through the gates of Hades. We don't have to spend a long period of time in a prison, in a holding place. We'll talk more about that when we come back. Stay with us.

Welcome back. We are reading in Matthew chapter 16 when Peter received a revelation of who Jesus Christ was. And Jesus said, upon this rock. Peter was not the rock. There's a denomination that tells us that Peter was the first pope and he is the rock of the church. No, that's not what Jesus was saying. Peter is not the rock. Peter was a man like you and I are men. He had many flaws. He had many faults. It was the revelation that Peter received that was the rock. What was the revelation that he received? That Jesus Christ was not just a mere man, that he was the Son of the living God. That is the rock. That is the foundation that the church is built upon. That's what he was talking about. But the devil invented a whole new denomination based on that tradition that Peter is the rock. Peter is not the rock. It's the revelation that he received. That is the rock. And he said to him, the gates of hell or Hades shall not prevail against what? Against this revelation. See, the gates of Hades prevailed against the Old Testament saints. We've talked about that for a number of sessions now. The gates of Hades prevailed even against Lazarus, who was in the Abraham's bosom. Remember Lazarus, the rich man and Lazarus? He could not get out of Abraham's bosom. Why? Because Jesus had to come. He had to die and he had to be raised from the dead. He had to open up the gates of Hades and he took the keys. Remember the keys of hell and death, Revelation chapter 1, verse 18. He took those keys. He opened up the gates of Hades and he released the captives. He released his people. So the gates of Hades will never, ever again prevail against the church. That is such wonderful and glorious news and one of the great mysteries of our redemption. That when we die now, we don't go down to Hades. We go up into paradise. Paradise used to be under the earth. Paradise is also Abraham's bosom. It's the same word, Abraham's bosom and paradise. Jesus translocated, he transferred paradise to the third heaven. Paul, in 2 Corinthians chapter 12, I believe it is, he said he was caught up in the third heaven. He had a vision. He had a revelation. He didn't even know if he was in the body or out of the body. He was caught up to heaven. Paradise is in the third heaven. It never used to be there. Jesus transferred it, translocated.

Hallelujah. Now, we find this terminology, gates of Hades, also in the Old Testament in Isaiah chapter 38. You remember the story of Hezekiah, who was he was sick unto death, and he asked the Lord to spare his life and give him 15 more years. Hezekiah was a good king, one of Israel's good kings. And the Lord granted him 15 more years, and he was so happy about it because in the Old Testament, Hades, even the righteous side of Hades, was not a joyful place. It was not a place that the Old Testament saints looked forward to. It was not, they weren't afraid of it, but they did not anticipate it. And Isaiah makes a statement here in, or rather Hezekiah, in Isaiah chapter 38, verse 10. Read verse 9. This is the writing of Hezekiah, king of Judah, when he had been sick and had recovered from his illness. This is after he recovered. He said, in the prime of my life, I shall go. Well, this is right before he was sick. He's really giving his testimony here. In verse 10, he says, in the prime of my life, I shall go to the gates of Hades, or in the Old Testament, the Hebrew word for Hades was Sheol. In other words, I shall go to the gates of hell in the prime of my life. In other words, I'm still a young man. And I am deprived of the remainder of my years. But notice the expression, gates of Hades. See, that's where all the Old Testament saints went. And Jesus said in the New Testament, he builds his church on the revelation of Jesus Christ, and the gates of Hades cannot prevail against his church, cannot prevail against his people. Why? Because of the revelation that Jesus Christ is the Son of God. Some people believe Jesus was a good man. Some people believe he was a good teacher. Some people believe he was a prophet. But that's not true. I mean, you either have to believe that he was crazy and he was a lunatic because he himself said he was the Son of God. So which one is it? Is he the Son of God or is he a crazy man? Is he out of his mind? Is he a lunatic? He cannot just be a good teacher and a good prophet because he said of himself, I came from my father and I go back to my father. He said of himself that he was the son of David, the son of God. He was the root and the offspring. Revelation says he was the root and the offspring of David. How can that be? He's talking about his dual nature. The root of David means David came from him. He created the creation and the lineage of David. But the offspring of David means he came from the bloodline of David. That he was born of a virgin and Mary, his mother, had her lineage was in David. He was the son of David, but he was also David's Lord and David's creator. That's why he is called the root and the offspring of David. He's the Son of Man and the Son of God. He's humanity, he's divinity. He's 100% man, 100% God. If you don't believe that, you are not saved. You have not yet come into eternal life because the Bible says, he that believes in the Son of God has received life. He who has not received the Son of God has not received life, but he is still abiding in death. There's only two kinds of people in this world, those that have life, the life of God, and those that do not have the life of God. Those that have the life of God and those that are still abiding in death. But this is a great, great, great truth in the Word of God. Because in Acts chapter 2, Peter again is preaching his first sermon on the day of Pentecost, and he refers back to Psalm 16 when David himself said that his soul, he's talking about Christ, he said, he shall not leave my soul. Notice here in Acts 2, verse 27, he says, for you will not leave my soul in hell or Hades, nor

more will you allow your Holy One to see corruption. He's talking about Jesus Christ. He went to Hades, but he didn't stay there. But when Jesus was on the cross, so many things happened on that cross. He was actually forsaken by God. Jesus took the sinner's place on the cross. Every sinner that dies without God, without Jesus, is separated from God forever. This is what Jesus experienced on the cross. He had never been separated from his God, from his Father. And yet on the cross, he said, my God, why have you forsaken me? He was forsaken because he was taking the sinner's place. He not only took our sins upon himself, but the Bible says he became sin. I quoted the verse earlier, 2 Corinthians chapter 5, I believe verse 21. It says, him, speaking of Jesus, him who knew no sin was made sin so that we would become the righteousness of God in Christ. Jesus did not only take our sins upon himself, he became sin. That's why God forsook him, because God and sin can never touch each other. A holy God and sin can never come together. That's why when Jesus became sin, God deserted him. God forsook him. He was forsaken by God. He took our place. This is too marvelous. This is too wonderful for even the little human mind to comprehend, that Christ became sin on the cross so that we would become his very righteousness, that we would become almost like little Jesuses, a reproduction of himself, the offspring of himself. It's such a great, great truth that will set you free. It'll set you free, completely free. And in John chapter 3, let's go there. Some of us know the verse in John chapter 3, and we're running out of time. Most of us know the famous verse, John 3:16. For God so loved the world that he gave his only begotten Son, that whoever believes in him should not perish but have everlasting life. But most of us don't know verse 14. Notice what verse 14 says. As Moses lifted up the serpent in the wilderness, even so must the Son of Man be lifted up. This is a type of crucifixion. The brazen serpent, remember, he bit Israel had rebelled against God in Numbers chapter 21. They had rebelled against the authority of Moses, the authority of God, and the Lord allowed fiery serpents to bite them. And they repented. They said to Moses, we have sinned. And so you know what God did? He said, Moses, make a pole and put a fiery serpent on top of the pole. A fiery serpent, a serpent is a symbol of the devil. A serpent is symbolic of sin. But he said, put a serpent on a pole. When the people look at it, they'll be healed because they had been bitten by poisonous serpents. And this is a type of the crucifixion. When you look on Christ, he became sin for us. He became like that fiery serpent. When we look upon him, we are healed. We are delivered. We are forgiven. We are cleansed. We are set free. This is a type of Jesus Christ. He took our sin upon himself and made us his righteousness. He went through what every sinner goes through. He went to Hades so we might not go to Hades. The gates closed behind him so that the gates wouldn't close behind us. He was cast out of the presence of God so that we could be welcome in the presence of God. We're out of time. This is such a great truth. I want you to receive it today. Jesus was cast out of God's presence so you and I could be welcomed there because of his blood, because of his death, his burial, his resurrection, because he became our sin, he took our place, because he suffered in our place, we don't have to suffer. Until next time, God bless everyone. May this revelation be real to you.